0: are linked to the procedure itself. And so it's very, very important that we look at culturally safe outreach for people, not only the patients, but also for their families as well, because it is a well-known topic that these patients and their families, they undergo quite a difficult situation.
1: A local council on the Sunshine Coast is undertaking an Australia-first pilot to change the way drivers stop at traffic lights. City of Moreton Bay is pioneering the new technology that has the potential to ease motorists' frustrations over excessively long wait times at red lights. The pilot will use an AI-powered traffic control system to analyse vehicle movements, in turn substantially reducing unnecessary wait times and improving traffic flow. After decades of space exploration, lots of junk has been left up in the sky. Some has come back down to Earth, though most of it burns up in the atmosphere. In Australia, though, questions are being asked after six mysterious metal balls appeared washed up on a beach in Townsville, Queensland. The BBC's Richard Hamilton has more.
2: So far, there's been no definitive explanation of what they are, but there are suggestions they may have come from space rockets. Alice Gorman is an associate professor at Flinders University in Adelaide who specialises in space archaeology.
3: Called pressure spheres, they often contain fuels under high pressure, and if they'd come back in through the atmosphere, they should be a bit scorched and charred. So it's possible that they come from a rocket that a stage that was discarded, so they've fallen in from the high atmosphere, or they could even possibly come from some kind of maritime vessel.
1: And overseas, the death toll from Venezuela's twin quakes has now exceeded 3,000. Over 16,000 people have been injured, while 17,000 are now homeless. Search and rescue operations are starting to wind down 11 days after the quakes devastated the country, with the focus now shifting to clearing debris in the hardest hit areas. And in sport, Ferrari's Charles Leclerc has dominated the British Grand Prix after the safety car led the field to a checkered flag in an F1 race of late drama. George Russell finished a fortunate second for Mercedes, with fellow Brit Lewis Hamilton completing the podium for Ferrari, but under investigation for a potential yellow flag breach. Australia's Oscar Piastri missed out on making a point in 11th place. The McLaren driver's challenge effectively ended early after he was forced to make a pit stop for sustaining damage at the end of lap one.
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6: Hello and welcome. I'm Karina Wynne-Moylan and this is the Narratives Library National Edition. I started the Narratives Library in 2019 with a very simple idea. Everyone has 5 minutes in their life to listen to a story, so why don't we ask authors to read for just 5 minutes from their own book? You get to hear the voice of the person who wrote the words and then hear a short interview in which they talk about the story, the process of writing and being a writer. In fact, a whole lot of interesting things can be sparked by just a short 5 minute read. So every year I attend up to 6 writers' festivals across the country to record authors live. To date, there are nearly 600 authors on the Narratives Library website, which is categorised into novels, crime, romance, speculative fiction, young adult, children's books, Indigenous issues, arts, science, and we keep adding more categories every year. It's all free to listen to and there's no ads to annoy you, though there is a pop-up that suggests joining the free newsletter, which brings you a new author to listen to each week. 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Just look under the Narratives Library National Edition. Each week I'll bring you 2 new authors across a wide variety of genres. That's up to 8 new authors a month, or up to 96 new authors in a year. 5 minutes, more or less, is just a small taste, but I hope it will lead you to explore the wealth of books being written and waiting to be read out there. Today in the Narratives Library, we hear from award-winning author Claire Wright. She'll be reading from her book Naku Daruk, The Bark Petitions. It's a masterful and definitive account of one of the most important political documents in Australian history. The Bark Petitions were delivered to Parliament by the Yolngu people, which ultimately became the very first time that Indigenous relationships to country were recognised by the Australian government. You can see these original Bark Petitions in Parliament House in Canberra. Professor Claire Wright is an award-winning historian, author, broadcaster, podcaster and public commentator who has worked in politics, academia and the media. She's a Professor of History and Professor of Public Engagement at La Trobe University. And this interview and read with Claire Wright was recorded at the Ballingen Readers and Writers Festival in 2025. Here's Claire Wright with Naku Daru.
7: Mamoy was coming. Danger. Sometime now, in Rarandar, when the sun is high in clear blue skies, when the ground is hot to walk on and the gentle breeze drifts in from the southeast, when the mana, sharks, are easy to hunt, and the Yarpani Waruch, bees, begin to swarm in the flowery gadeka trees, leaving great mounds of guku, honey, in their lofty hives. It happens sometime now. Mungarawe made his decision. As head of the Gumach clan, Mungarawe called for a Ganbulabula ceremony to be held at Gulkala, Gumachwana. It was a special event. This bungal was not danced often. Ganbulabula, the Yidicha Wangar, ancestral hero, presiding over Gulkala. Ganbulabula is Gulkala Dawu, whereby Gulkala is Ganbulabulu, owned country, and therefore he is the landowner. If you are a Gumach person, this is where the story begins. 15 miles south of the Yirrkala mission, no roads, many songlines run to Gulkala, well-worn tracks spiralling along maps of time and place charted only in the mind. Perched high on the escarpment, Gulkala looks down on Yalangbara, a Dua ancestral place at the coast. White sandy dunes and oceanic blue in the distance, ferns, pandanus, a lazy tangle of rainforest in between. Mungarawe invited all the Baparu clans to join his Gumach families at Gulkala. It would be a Yindi Bungal, big ceremony, lasting a week. Because Ganbulabula was the master of the country, master of the ceremony, he had to be honoured. If this Mamoy was coming, if this mining was going to go ahead, then every word that had been said on mining, it had to be honoured to Ganbulabula, to mine, and before the mine should take place. Calling this ceremony was Mungarawe's way of acknowledging that mining was coming, and Gulkala was the place to face the future. It was a special place made for open discussion and debate, and for the contest of ideas. This is because Gulkala already had a history of collaborative effort and collective determination. In the Wangar time, the time before mourning, a ceremony was held at Gulkala. Ganbulabula was the master of ceremonies, the singing man. It was a funeral ceremony and an initiation ceremony for the Mutjor people, who are now the fruit bats. As a funeral, the ceremony was grieving for the divisions of the past. There were larrakeech, painted hollow funeral poles, log coffins, in the centre of the bungal ground, waiting to house the bodies of the dead. The larrakeech were placed in shelters made of leaf boughs. Before, there had been division, fighting, confusion, discord. One of the Damala, sea eagle, people was fooling around with some silly young Mutjor, bat women. Bama Bama the eagle stole one of the women. That Damala was Bawatmiri, crazy. This foolishness distracted the people from their sacred observance of the law and caused tension in the camp. Ganbulabula, seeing the disharmony created, picked up one of the larrakeech and threw it eastwards, where it coasted across the escarpment and landed in the sea at Jalambu. He said, "Okay, you birds can fly, you snakes can crawl, you lizards can walk, and you people can grow legs and dance." The people came together to celebrate. It was the start of the journey. And thus, when the stringy bark blossom attracts flying foxes to the escarpment, white-breasted sea eagles still cruise the edge, picking off less careful bats. This was the original Garma, a public ceremony where the stories and knowledge of different groups is exchanged. The action of coming together lifted people's eyes from the mire of disorder, disagreement and bitter division. They lifted their eyes to the future. In throwing the log coffin, that unexpected shift into a new context, new webs of meaning were created. Division and enmity were healed, by way of bold, confident leadership. As a dapi, an initiation ceremony, The singing and the dancing of the Gunbulabulabungal also look to the future. By initiating young men into adulthood, past conflicts were healed, the group affirming its determination to go forward together, united. Gunbulabula was a Yiddish dawu about restoring the balance. As a special renewal ceremony in Yolngu law, the Gunbulabulabungal was rarely held. Sporadic, not seasonal, only mustered when the time is right. In calling a Gunbulabula ceremony at the height of the discord, anxiety and confusion of the dry season of 1963, Mungaroe was looking up to the future. Like the Larrakeech being flung in a new direction, an object of tradition cast into a foreign geopolitical spatial context, he was creating a new network of cultural meaning. Here at Gulkala, an open parliament for solving issues, Mungaroe channeled Gunbulabula, a hard man to whom leadership was a challenge and a right. Like Gunbulabula, Mungaroe spoke with a tongue of fire, the singing man and the ceremonial manager. Mungaroe brought the clans together to honour the animals and the land and go back to the beginning, to remind people where they collectively stood and would always stand. When the men and women dance, moving in concert, in time with the music and song, performing actions that have been performed in just the same way by generation upon generation before them, they are all perfect, all equal, all united. Mungaroe realised that if we were to survive in the future, we had to embrace that future and to do so with strength and discipline. By uniting the clans at Gulkala in a Gunbulabulabungal, he demonstrated that in embracing this future, he would never allow us to stop being who we were, that the land was our backbone and from it we would remain who we were. But we had to be prepared for the future, and that future meant learning the ways of the outsiders. Gunbulabula, a foundation story for adaptation, and a philosophical, historical and legal basis for mutual and equitable relationships between Yolngu and Balanda, insiders and outsiders. But make no mistake, Gulkala is Gumachwana. Yolngu are in charge. They have never not been in charge. And the meaning of the unity between the clans, achieved through dancing and singing, at the week-long Gunbulabula ceremony that July, was explicit. No one must threaten or terrorise these places again.
8: Now, Claire, there's an enormous amount of scholarship that's gone into this book. It's about 4 centimetres thick, I think, just looking at it very vaguely there, because you felt it was very important to get the facts right, I would think, too. So how long did it take you?
7: Yeah, this was a 10-year research journey. 5 years previous to that, I started my relationship with Arnhem Land, with Yolngu people. I had moved there with my family in 2010 and began to build relationships. I was culturally adopted into community, into the Gumach clan. And the person who gave me so much of the information that is contained in the section that I just read is my duwe, that's a kinship term, for my duwe Galaroya Napingu. It was his fourth wife, Valerie Gunnambar, who had adopted me. I'm allowed to use Galaroy's name even though he passed away a couple of years ago because the family has given permission to in speaking about the book. So, you know, all up 15 years of relationship building, of trust building, but about 10 years of the actual in the archive scholarship, because the book is based on Yolngu testimony and memories and oral history, but also the bare bones of what I would call the colonial archive, or the National Archive. So the National Library, the National Archives building, you know, a lot of time spent in Canberra, a place I call Nerdvana, because it has all the repositories that one would need. The National Museum also has one of the Diakhala Bark petitions, and Parliament House, obviously, where two other of the Bark petitions are. So there's archives that are held there. So that combination of traditional historical scholarship, I am a professor of history at La Trobe University, so everything is legit according to the processes of archival history. But in many ways, I also worked more like an anthropologist would, in this more ethnographic way of being deeply embedded in community, of learning language. I'm by no means a fluent Yolngu speaker, but enough to respectfully get by, and again, just that those trust building relationships in order to be able to tell this very polyvocal story. One reader described it as kaleidoscopic, so that all these shards of light can be cast from these many different angles because I had different levels of access.
8: Well, the important thing here is these documents that existed historically between the Yolngu and, of course, the Balinda, to a certain extent have been ignored. They were there and then they were just passed over and nobody was taking any notice of it, you know. I mean, now that you've done this book, what has it changed for them? I mean, what has it changed in our perception of our relationship with the Indigenous people up north?
7: Yeah, so these documents are the Yirrkala Bark petitions, and for people who are not aware of them, and that would include most Australians, I've discovered in travelling around the country over the last 6 months since the book has come out and speaking to audiences everywhere, I usually ask for a show of hands of people who've heard of the Bark petitions, and maybe half the room's hands might throw up, and then I say, who has seen them? And half the hands go down, and then I'll say, and who can tell me in a couple of sentences what they are? And all the hands will go down. So just for listeners who do not know, these were, nobody's known quite whether to call them artworks or documents, that they are paper petitions stuck onto bark frames and painted according to traditional Yolngu bark paintings around the edges, that were making a request of the Commonwealth of Australia. They were presented to the House of Representatives in August 1963 to consult with the Yolngu people before mining for bauxite occurred on their land. The Yolngu had realised earlier that year that that the mining companies were rolling in and were interested in taking their land, and essentially they had broken Yolngu law by not consulting about coming onto land, not getting consent to come onto land, and not offering any compensation for resources taken off the land, which was basic Yolngu law. All Yolngu people, all the different clans who gathered there at that Gambulabul ceremony at that time, all the different clans of Northeast Arnhem Land would respect those principles in relationship to their own land boundaries, as the Makassan people from Indonesia had respected Yolngu law for centuries. So these documents are there in Parliament House. Your question was about impact. I do know that there have been a lot more visitors that have come to Parliament House asking to see the bark petitions. They are there on display, on open display in Parliament House, in the same area where all the portraits of the Prime Ministers are. I think there are a number of members of Parliament who wouldn't know much about them. The display case, the information around them has now been changed to accord to the latest scholarship and the true story that I tell in this book. So that has been updated now, and there will be more coming. There is also a third petition in the National Museum, and that's on display, and visitors are going and seeing that as well and buying my book from the gift store there. And then a very beautiful thing happened along the way in the research as well, which is that I was able to, one, unequivocally established that there had been four bark petitions originally sent. No one had quite known how many. And then locate the fourth one to a woman who had had it since 1963. It had been given to her husband, Stan Davey, who was the head of the Federal Aboriginal Council the Federal Council for Aboriginal Advancement. It wasn't stolen in any way. It was given to him as a gift for the help that he had given the Yolngu people that year in their fight. And she had it on her wall in Derby, Western Australia. And once I eventually contacted her, she agreed and I was able to facilitate its repatriation back to country in Yirrkala. So there was a wonderful ceremony, Bungal, that happened when the petition returned in December 2022, and it now hangs on the wall there in Yirrkala, where it had been created 60 years earlier. So for an academic, that kind of what we call in the institution impact is pretty real, and that's probably, I don't know, my greatest privilege was able to have that moment of being able to bring that petition back home.

tell lies to you, not the promises they did not keep, and how they fenced us in like sheep. They said to us, come take our hand and set us up on mission, and they told us to read, to write and pray.

0: Hello and welcome to The Wire Weekly, with the best stories of the week from the daily episodes of The Wire. I'm Amina Shakur, coming to you from Sin in Melbourne, Victoria. Thanks for being with us today. We're on air across Australia thanks to the Community Radio Network. And today on the show,
1: Having a baby is not just a private or individual kind of matter. It actually has lots of social and economic benefits for the society as a whole.
0: Australia's paid parental leave expands to 6 months, but experts say families need broader long-term support.
2: Even though it has been a warm start to winter, there's still time for those really cold fronts to come through and change conditions. But based on trends, we would expect this winter to be warmer than average.
0: Australia has recorded an unusually warm start to winter, with above average temperatures expected to continue nationwide.
3: But what is the most important?
0: With above average temperatures expected to continue nationwide.
3: But what is the most important? It's a dry.

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0: And that was because people were concerned about a proposed three dams on the Marawara Fitzroy River all those years ago. And since that time, we've expanded our work to work across the Kimberley. And we do a lot of work with Aboriginal ranger groups from the desert to the sea, as well as community citizen science and our advocacy work.
1: Now, today I'm going to have a chat to you about a couple of things. One being the documentary, Bloodline, about the Marawara. Can you tell us a little bit about that?
0: Yeah, so that's Lifeblood. And, you know, we do say that the Marawara Fitzroy River is the lifeblood of the Kimberley, being such an incredibly important river for many aspects. It's National Heritage listed. And as we know, you know, many people, particularly Derby people, love going fishing there for the barra and camping and, you know, visiting places like the Cuttings and Lanchi, etc. So, and, you know, culturally, it's incredibly significant with the stories still there and culture still being practiced along it. And what we wanted to do was to highlight the incredible nature of the river and, you know, some of the really globally significant aspects of it, like, for example, it being the last stronghold of the freshwater swordfish that grows to 7 meters long and has its young, its pups, at the mouth of the Fitzroy in King Sound there. And then the youngsters head up, you know, as far past Mullucha, hundreds of kilometers up the river, up the Margaret River as well. And, you know, they've been wiped out in 80% of their original habitat globally. And the Marawara is really critically important for the freshwater swordfish. So we wanted to highlight species like that as well.
1: Are they classified as being endangered now?
0: Yeah, they are. Yeah, they're globally, they are critically endangered. In Australia, they're endangered. And while people obviously, you know, catch them sometimes, and they do appear to be, you know, in good numbers in the Fitzroy. In other parts of the world where they used to be in good numbers, they've actually disappeared. And that's partly due to development, and also, in particular, fishing nets, because obviously, as everyone would know, it's easy to catch them in nets, unfortunately, because of their rostrum. Yeah, unfortunately, we've seen the, you know, the demise of the species across other parts of the world. But what's really fantastic about the Fitzroy is that it is, you know, a really important stronghold for the species, and I think we can be proud of that.
1: Yeah, and I think that makes it, you know, even more important to actually protect them.
0: Absolutely, absolutely. And, you know, we're trying to make sure that they are protected into the future, and that's why we've been calling for no surface water to be taken out of the Marawara Fitzroy River. There's been plans to take billions of litres a year out of the river, and fortunately the state government has listened, and they've said that they won't allow any surface water to come out of the Marawara Fitzroy River, and that's a huge you know, movement by the government that we really welcome. It's a historic commitment, but what we'd like is for it to be in legislation and not just a promise. So that's what one thing we're working on.
1: Yeah. Now, what would be the ripple effect of, you know, damage to the Marawara and losing, like, our endangered species? What would that affect as well? Because there would be other effects from those.
0: Absolutely. And it just, you know, if we're talking about, for example, Gina Reinhart has previously been on the public record saying that she'd like to take 325 billion litres of water out of the river for irrigation, and she said that would be for watering 22,000 hectares of land that would have to be bulldozed for

This is Our Voices with me, Jody Ryder. Now, that was the interview, the replayed interview with Martin Pritchard talking about protecting the Marawara. Now, it's come to the end of the show, so I hope you've enjoyed the program and getting a bit of a recap on some important things that are happening here in the Kimberleys. So I'll catch everybody again next week. This is Jody Ryder saying Budawonk on Our Voices.

0: 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Meg Mac. 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

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It's funny all the things you find and all the folks you meet. They can teach you things, things you mind, and all the folks you meet. They can teach you things, things you never know.